Music by the prolific 20th century Mexican composer Carlos Jimenez Mabarak. His Ballad of the Bird and the Maidens was played by the Philharmonic Orchestra of the National Autonomous University of Mexico, which is the oldest classical music performing group in Mexico City, founded in 1936. The conductor was Armando Sayas. Mabarak was born in 1916 in Tacuba and lived until 1994, along the way serving as one of the figures who moved Mexican music from nationalism to the avant-garde. Mabarak's father died when he was only four. His mother was of Lebanese descent and worked as a diplomat, so the family traveled extensively through Latin America and Europe, with Carlos studying music in various places. I'm Frank Dominguez, and this is Concierto. When we return, you'll hear a Puerto Rican pianist who's enjoyed acclaim for his recording of Beethoven piano sonatas.

The Piano Sonata No. 30 from the recording Beethoven, The Last Sonatas, featuring the Puerto Rican pianist Gerardo Tesonier, which received enthusiastic acclaim. Gerardo Tesonier was born in Ponce in 1961 and is now part of the piano faculty at the Cleveland Institute of Music. Since his solo debut at the National Gallery of Arts in Washington, D.C., Tesonier has presented concerts in Europe, Asia, and the United States. I'm Frank Dominguez. This is Concierto with Music of Spain and Latin America, presented in English and in Spanish. Muchas gracias por escuchar. Nos vemos.

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a work by the Catalan organist and composer Carlos Baguer. He was a great improviser and performer on the organ, but his most enduring musical contributions are his 19 symphonies. You heard number 12 in E-flat with the London Mozart Players under the direction of Matthias Bamert. Carlos Baguer was born in Barcelona in 1768 and was organist at the cathedral in that beautiful city. He was ordained a priest, but gave up his calling in 1801. I'm Frank Dominguez, and this is Concierto, with classical music by Spanish and Latin American performers and composers. When we return, you'll experience the seasons in Argentina.

Four Seasons of Buenos Aires by Astor Piazzolla, played by Trio Solisti in an arrangement made by José Bragato, at one time a member of Piazzolla's tango band. Piazzolla was born in Mar del Plata in 1921 of Italian parents. He became famous for combining jazz and classical music styles with traditional tango. That ability is evident in his Four Seasons of Buenos Aires, inspired by the concertos of Baroque composer Antonio Vivaldi. They were originally written as individual compositions between 1965 and 1970. In contrast to Vivaldi's order, the sequence of the seasons in Piazzolla's work is autumn, winter, spring, and summer.

concluding concierto this time with a traditional song of the Sephardic Jews from the Iberian Peninsula, Por la tu puerta yo pasé, I passed by your door, performed by Ensemble Accentus under the direction of Tomás Wimmer. I'm Frank Dominguez, and you've been listening to Concierto with classical music by Spanish and Latin American composers and performers. Muchas gracias por escuchar. Hasta la próxima.

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1: Never take my health for granted again. Most of us know what that feels like. And then if we're fortunate to recover, so often we do forget what it was like to feel that feeling. Well, this music by Beethoven was written during one of those episodes. You could say that he was feeling morose during that long illness, but it was not self-pity. It was a prayer. Beethoven did get better, and we got this amazing and emotional piece of music out of it. I'll play it for you coming up. This is Voces 8, singing music of Eric Whitaker, All Seems Beautiful to Me.

Walt Whitman, set by Eric Whitaker, All Seems Beautiful to Me, sung by Voces 8. I'm Steve Seal. Good evening. Thanks for coming along tonight. Living with illness is one of the most difficult things we experience as human beings, particularly an illness that has no visible end, be it something for which there is no cure, or just something that is undiagnosed, leaving us with a terrible feeling of open-endedness. There's a helplessness to both situations. It is a particular kind of pain that often produces art, because it often needs an outlet. In a moment, an example from Beethoven. First, though, this from the contemporary composer and pianist Jeff Beal, who says that living with multiple sclerosis changed his perspective on life and forced him to find the ways that he could find gratitude in life and things to be grateful for in the face of his illness. This is called Gratitude, subtitled Hymn, by Jeff Beal, played by Mr. Beal.

Jeff Beal playing his own piece called Gratitude, subtitled Hymn. A piece that he says that grew out of his striving to find meaning and things to be grateful for living with multiple sclerosis. Beethoven was no stranger to health challenges himself, and there's one place in particular where one such experience is centered in his music, and it is in the string quartet that he was working on in 1825 when he was suffering from a serious digestive illness, which he feared might possibly become fatal as it afflicted him for the entire winter of that year. The middle movement of the quartet he subtitled Holy Song of Thanksgiving of a Convalescent to the Deity. And as such, it's another example of gratitude emerging from a time of illness, because such experiences remind us of our mortality and can very often give rise to thankfulness, ironically, because of the illness. This is the Caldore String Quartet.

The Heiligadankesang, or Holy Song of Thanksgiving, from a convalescent to the deity. From the string quartet number 15 by Beethoven, played there by the Caldore String Quartet.

Richard Wagner here, writing music for his beloved, his wife Cosima, on the occasion of her birthday, and dedicated to their son, Siegfried Idol.

0: pianist Simone Dinnerstein playing the aria from the Goldberg Variations by Johann Sebastian Bach.
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in a Rothko painting, in a mobile by Calder, in a sculpture by Saul LeWitt? Simplicity is exactly the point. We'll listen to a bit of Philip Glass's Symphony No. 11 coming up. This is violinist Mari Samuelson and friends with The Beatitudes by Vladimir Martynov.

Mari Samuelson, violin, with Jonathan Stockhammer and the Berlin Concert House Orchestra, and music of Vladimir Martinov, The Beatitudes. Thanks for tuning in for our Sunday evening listening. I'm Steve Seal. In the late 1970s and early 1980s, there was a movement afoot, and many have traced it to Germany, actually. But it was kind of global, and it was known as, very generally, the New Simplicity, a reaction against not only the avant-garde of the 50s and 60s, but also just spikier and audience-unfriendly music. I'm not going to say that the composers in this hour are sort of part of that school, but they were very much part of a paring down and tonality, emergence, a re-embrace of tonality that happened in the 20th century. We'll hear from Lou Harrison, John Cage, Philip Glass. Cage, of course, only occasionally subscribing to this. But first from Alan Hovhaness, this is called Elibris, played by Alexis Still, Flute and Friends.

Elebris by Alan Hovhaannis, played by flutist Alexis Still with Nicholas Braithwaite and the New Zealand Chamber Orchestra. Alan Hovhaannis, a 20th century American composer whose fondness for the East emerged in a lot of his music. And Lou Harrison, another, who was very much had an ear to Eastern musics as well. And this is a beautiful, gentle little piece of his called Music for Bill and Me, dedicated to his longtime partner, William Kolvig, played here by harpist Karen Gottlieb.

Beautiful, gentle piece by Lou Harrison called Music for Bill and Me, played by harpist Karen Gottlieb.

Now, of course, during the course of his career, John Cage would do all manner of avant-garde things, not just sticking screws and clothespins into the insides of pianos to make strange piano sounds, but he would write also some very gentle music, particularly in the 1940s, and this is a piece called Dream, played here by Bruce Brubaker.

Music from the 1940s by John Cage. Dream, played there by Bruce Brubaker. Arguably the most well-known 20th century composer to embrace simplicity and straightforwardness in his tonal music would be Philip Glass, and this is the second movement from his Symphony No. 11, played here by Riccardo Muti and the Chicago Symphony Orchestra.

Sky with Nameless Colors by John Luther Adams. Closing out this hour with something from Donald Skirvin from his Songs of Enlightenment. This is called I Take Refuge.

0: I Take Refuge from the Songs of Enlightenment by Donald Skirvin, based on traditional Buddhist texts. We heard The Esoterics, led by Eric Banks. I'm Steve Seal.
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What did I do with that thing? Anyway, I must have lost it. Oh, hi. I didn't see you there. Hi. I was just looking for something that I appeared to have thrown away. I don't know what I did with it. You ever do that before? Well, Dvorak did that with this piece of music. Actually, originally, the work that preceded it.

Pavan for guitar and percussion by Paul Lansky. David Starobin guitar, Mari Yoshinaga percussion. Well, welcome into our classical music listening for late on a Sunday evening. My name is Steve Seal. Coming up, Antonin Dvorak's

A quintet in A major that was the result of him salvaging an earlier rejected piano quintet in A major, a salvage job, but a very, very good one. This is something from the American composer James Aikman, and it's called Anya's Song, a pavan for string orchestra. It's played here by the St. Petersburg Symphony Orchestra, conducted by Vladimir Landy.

from the American composer James Akeman, and it's called Anya's Song, a pavan for string orchestra. Vladimir Landa conducted the St. Petersburg Symphony Orchestra. Short piece here by David Lang called Light Moving. Hilary Hahn, violin. Corey Smythe, piano.

Light Moving by David Lang, kind of dancing as well. Played there by violinist Hilary Hahn and pianist Corey Smythe.

ever thrown something away thinking that you would never use it again and then instantly regret it? Thought, why did I do that? I could use that. Kind of what happened with Dvorak with his first attempt at writing a piano quintet. He was very dissatisfied with it, so he destroyed the original manuscript, and then he regretted that and went looking for a copy of the original, and he found one that a friend had with the intent of just improving it, but he ended up rewriting the work altogether from scratch in the end. The Piano Quintet in A, Opus 81 by Dvorak, here with pianist Leif Ove Andsnes and friends.

0: The Piano Quintet, Opus 81 by Dvorak, played there by pianist Leif Ove Andsnes, violins Sarah Chang and Alexander Kerr, viola Wolfram Christ, and cellist Georg Faust.
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There's a moment in every artist's life when they turn a corner artistically, when something shifts and you can see or hear what they're becoming. For Mozart, that moment landed on a November day in Salzburg. But what day was it? The 12th or the 17th? And what year? 1773 or 74? His handwriting was so notoriously messy that still, to this day, no one is entirely sure. What is known is that on one of those autumn days, a teenage Mozart put the finishing touches on the last piece of his Salzburg series. And it was already pointing toward extraordinary things to come. That's this work. It's on the way. I'm Melanie Renata. This is Music Through the Night. And sure, it may very well be the dark of the night, but your weekend is wrapping up.

Violinist Daniel Hope and the Zurich Chamber Orchestra twirling together there with a collection of six German dances from Franz Schubert. A Melanie Renata with some Shakespearean sounds in Just a Tick. This is Music Through the Night.

Known best for his opera Hansel and Gretel, Engelbert Humperdinck crafted music for a ton of other staged productions, including incidental music for several Shakespeare productions. Eventually, he had so much Shakespearean music, he decided to craft a couple of suites. This is his first one, his Shakespeare Suite No. 1, performed by the Bamberg Symphony.

Shakespeare's The Tempest and The Merchant of Venice making appearances in that work. Humperdinck's Shakespeare Suite No. 1, performed for you there by the Bamberg Symphony, Carl Anton Rickenbacker at the podium. I'm Melanie Renata. This is Music Through the Night, but you might not guess it because this hour has been booming and bright, and it continues to be that way. The final work here in Mozart's Salzburg series, his 28th symphony in C major, performed by the London Mozart Players.

0: A work from a moment in time when Mozart's musical evolution really became impossible to ignore. His 28th Symphony in C major, performed there by the London Mozart Players, Jane Glover at the podium.
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As an artist, once you find that magical formula for your art, the one that speaks to your audience, well, you just gotta lean into it, right? Dvorak found his magical formula pretty early on, music woven from classical form with folk flavor. It's what he became best known for. When he was in his late 30s, his Slavonic dances shot his star to pretty high heights. And in the mix of all of that excitement, he received a commission, a request for a string quartet in Slavonic style. Dvorak was, of course, happy to oblige. He wrote his 10th string quartet, now often known by its nickname, Slavonic. And thus he officially set course into his mature style of composing. That string quartet I'm talking about? Well, duh, it's this. And it's performed for you here by the Prague Quartet. I'm Melanie Renata. This is Music Through the Night.

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Well, they don't call it the Slavonic Quartet for nothing. Written at the height of Dvorak's folk dance fame, the sound of a composer giving the people exactly what they wanted and doing it brilliantly, his 10th string quartet in E-flat major, his Opus 51, the Prague Quartet, performing. I'm Melanie Renata. You're listening to Music Through the Night. And you're about to hear a work from a 1920s silent film.

The music? Fabulous. Passionate. Stunning. The inspiration behind it? Absolutely awful. A newspaper account of a man who murdered a woman in a fit of jealous passion. It's Jalousie from Jakob Godot.

violinist Annikiko Myers and the London Symphony, with a work written for the Danish opening of the American film Don Q, Son of Zorro, a 1925 silent film. That was Jalousie from Jacob Godot. 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I'm Melanie Renata. Let's get right into it here. Felix Mendelssohn's first piano concerto in G minor. Pianist Murray Pariah knocking your socks off the whole time with the Academy of St. Martin in the Fields.

0: Mendelssohn's fiery first piano concerto in G minor, fleshed out in just 3 days, performed for you there by pianist Murray Pariah and the Academy of St. Martin in the Fields.
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You hear it immediately. A stunning pastoral energy, a romantic atmosphere. Of course, it's music by none other than Ralph Vaughan Williams. In 1943, Vaughan Williams was putting the finishing touches on his Fifth Symphony, and he had some leftovers. Music he had sketched out but ultimately set aside, not fit for the symphony. But rather than let them go to waste, he reworked those discarded ideas into something entirely new. This lush, pastoral concerto for oboe is coming up later this hour. I'm Melanie Renata. This is Music Through the Night. Have you looked up at the sky lately? If you're feeling anxious or just need to feel grounded, peeping that ever-changing moon can help. The moun is growing. It's a waxing gibbous. We're just days away from a full moon. And this piece of music acts as a great little companion for you as you do some moon gazing. It's called A Stroll to the Moon.

Elena Papandreou with a gentle guitar solo from Manos Hazidakis, A Stroll to the Moon. I'm Melanie Renata. This is Music Through the Night. And if you were listening to the radio back in the 1930s, this would have been one of the first hits you heard. It's called

Music from the age of silent films. A hit during the golden age of radio, Mozl Trojma from Lou Koster, the Estro Armonico Luxembourg Chamber Orchestra performing. I'm Melanie Renata. This is Music Through the Night, and a product of summer vacation is coming up in just a minute.

the summer break calls for summer projects. And once a young Franz Schubert spent his entire summer break crafting this, his second string quartet in C major. Here's the Melos Quartet.

that work spent more than a century unpublished, its pages scattered. And somehow over the years, each page turned up in various places, eventually published as a complete piece, Schubert's String Quartet No. 2 in C, the Melos Quartet, performing. Now, sometimes great musical ideas aren't lost, they're tossed to the side. For Ralph Vaughan Williams, he had some ideas for his Fifth Symphony that he changed his mind on and tossed them to the side, and eventually they became his Oboe Concerto in A minor. It's shared with you here by the Toronto Symphony and oboist Sarah Jeffrey. I'm Melanie Renata. This is Music Through the Night.

0: abandoned symphonic ideas, handed over to the oboe instead. Oboist Sarah Jeffrey with the Toronto Symphony, the Oboe Concerto in A Minor from Rayfon Williams. 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

What do you think about the idea of fate? Is everything already predestined, or do you have some say? The concept of fate weaves itself through so many artistic narratives, a theme carried through movies and music, and through life itself. Tchaikovsky explored the idea of fate in many of his works, especially in his Fifth Symphony. He wrote a theme that represents fate, and scattered reworkings of it throughout the entire piece. Now, as you likely know just from living life, sometimes fate feels bleak, but sometimes it glimmers and shines. This piece of music presents fate no differently. And it's on the way. I'm Melanie Renata. This is Music Through the Night. When all of your options are good options, it can be impossible to choose a favorite of anything. For composer Anatole Liadov, out of all of the really good music he composed, he did have his favorite, this tone poem. And honestly, it just might become your favorite piece from Liadov as well. Here's the Long Beach Symphony with the Enchanted Lake.

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floating silently on the surface of a magical, shimmering lake, tucked in the mountains under an ethereal sky. That's exactly what that music was meant to capture. Anatole Liadov's The Enchanted Lake, Joanne Folletta, conducting the Long Beach Symphony. Now you'll get to gently rock here. Not a lullaby, but there's a definite comfortable lull. It's the second movement of Amanda Rutgenmeier's violin sonata. I'm Melanie Renata. This is Music Through the Night.

A burst of a scherzo within that barcarolle. Violinist Cecilia Ziliakis and pianist Bengt Forsberg with the second movement of the violin sonata from Amanda Rutgenmeier. I'm Melanie Renata with a fateful symphony in just a moment. This is Music Through the Night.

He swore there was no hidden story behind his Fifth Symphony. Yet, among Tchaikovsky's sketches for this work are words that suggest it was meant as a confrontation with fate. You might hear that struggle unfold here as the Dallas Symphony performs.

0: Tchaikovsky subtly playing with the idea of fate and choosing your own destiny. His Fifth Symphony in E minor, performed for you there by the Dallas Symphony.
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2: It's Sunday Baroque. I'm Suzanne Bona. Many of the best-known composers from the Baroque era in history were from Germany, France, England, Italy, and Spain. Today, come along to Scandinavia and hear music and musicians from Norway, Denmark, and Sweden, such as Swedish violinist and composer Johan Agrell. Leipzig-born musician Johan Scheibe, who pursued his successful career in Denmark, and Norwegian composer Johan Heinrich Berlin.

Sweden's first major composer was Johan Helmich Roman. He was known as the father of Swedish music. Roman played violin and oboe, he staged public concerts, and he led the Royal Orchestra in the early 18th century. Flutist Farina Fischer's featured playing Roman's 12th Flute Sonata.

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Flutist Verena Fischer, cellist Klaus-Dieter Brandt, and harpsichordist Leon Berben played a selection from the 12th Flute Sonata by Sweden's first major composer, Johan Helmich Rahman. You can visit sundaybaroque.org whenever you want to know more about the music. This is Sunday Baroque. This is Sunday Baroque, supported by Newport Mansions, protecting, preserving, and presenting an exceptional collection of house museums and landscapes in one of the most historically intact cities in America, Newport, Rhode Island, newportmansions.org. Johann Scheibe was a music critic who began publishing a music journal in 1737. Johann Scheibe was also a composer. This is his Flute Concerto in D Major, played by flutist Irene Springer with Concerto Copenhagen, directed by Andrew Manzi.

Andrew Manzi led Concerto Copenhagen with flutist Irene Spranger, playing the flute concerto in D major by Johann Scheibe, a composer who was also a music critic. A cup of coffee, your favorite comfy chair, and Sunday Baroque. 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

Sunday Baroque is funded thanks to a group of generous listeners called the Friends of Sunday Baroque, whose contributors include the Schilling Family Foundation, Incorporated. Danish organist and composer Dietrich Buxtehude was an inspiring role model to many, including Johann Sebastian Bach, who walked almost 300 miles from Arnstadt to Lübeck to meet him. Violinist John Holloway plays Dietrich Buxtehude's Sonata No. 5, Opus 2.

violinist John Holloway, viola da gamba player Jaap ter Linden, and harpsichordist Lars Ulrik Mortensen played the Sonata No. 5, Opus 2 by Danish composer Dietrich Buxtehude. Norwegian composer Johan Henrik Berlin followed in his father's footsteps, becoming a professional musician. He got his first church organist job at age 17, and eventually he succeeded his father as the organist at the cathedral in Trondheim, Norway. Norwegian Baroque Orchestra plays one of his sinfonias.

Gottfried von der Goltz led Norwegian Baroque Orchestra playing a sinfonia by 18th century Norwegian composer Johan Heinrich Berlin. If you would like to hear today's show again later this week, we have an online stream on our website, sundaybaroque.org.

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Johan Agrell was born in Sweden in 1701 and got his musical training there. Agrell was a violinist and a harpsichordist who made his living traveling all over Europe making music. Flutist Maria Banja and Concerto Copenhagen play Johan Agrell's Flute Concerto in D major.

0: flutist Maria Banya was the soloist with Concerto Copenhagen. They played the flute concerto in D major by the 18th century Swedish composer Johan Agrell. Sunday Baroque is produced at WSHU in Fairfield, Connecticut, and funded by the Richard P. Garmany Fund at Hartford Foundation for Public Giving, providing support to institutions that are committed to enriching lives in Connecticut, including Hartford Performs and Connecticut Choral Artists. Our production team is Julie Ferdino, Jennifer Basher, Sabrina Garone, Ann Lopez, and Lexi Paranol. I'm Suzanne Bona, and this is Sunday Baroque. Pietro Antonio Locatelli was a fantastic violin player who was also a composer. In 1733, he published a dozen technically and artistically demanding violin concertos under the title The Art of the Violin. Number 12 is subtitled The Labyrinth, and the composer described it as easy to enter, difficult to escape. Coming up on Sunday Baroque, you'll hear Pietro Locatelli's harmonic labyrinth.
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0: When you give to WSHU, you support cultural expression, celebrate the arts and artists, and make this music accessible to everyone from all walks of life. It's something that we all need right now. I'm WSHU music host Emily Boyer, and we can't say it enough. Thank you for all you do for this community with your contributions. Just like the arts, your support is life-changing. 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
1: It's Sunday Baroque. I'm Suzanne Bonha. The Baroque era in history lasted a whopping 150 years, starting in around the year 1600 and lasting until 1750. Now think about it. Some of the musicians who lived and composed music at the very beginning of that historical period, such as Chiara Margherita Cozzolani and Francesco Cavalli, were long gone by the time later Baroque composers, such as Johann Sebastian Bach, were even born. Today's highlights include music from the early and late years of the Baroque era.

William Laws was an English musician born in 1602, right at the start of the official Baroque era. He was a talented viola da gamba player, and he was known for composing music for small groups or consorts of viols. The Italian group Il Kaleidoscopo plays two dances by William Laws.

Il Kaleidoscopo, played a suite by William Laws, an English court musician born in 1602. Music by two composers born the same year are coming up next. This is Sunday Baroque, supported by the Santa Fe Opera, presenting Puccini's Madama Butterfly in an outdoor amphitheater on a sprawling 150-acre campus for a unique and immersive opera experience. More at santafeopera.org. Chiara Margherita Cozzolani was born in Milan in 1602 into a wealthy family. As a teenager, she joined a cloistered convent known for its exceptional music making. People would gather outside the convent walls to listen to the voices of the nuns singing inside. Cozzolani composed several volumes of music, including this setting of Psalm number 112.

Magnificat performed the setting of Psalm number 112 by Chiara Margherita Cozzolani. Francesco Cavalli was born in 1602, the same year as Cozzolani. Cavalli was a Venetian organist, singer, and composer. He was known for his operas. Concerto Palatino plays a canzona by Francesco Cavalli.

Concerto Palatino played a canzona by the 17th century Venetian musician Francesco Cavalli. 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

Sunday Baroque is funded by the Friends of Sunday Baroque, whose contributors include the New Family Trust in memory of Joan Cockrell New. Johann Sebastian Bach went to Leipzig in 1723 to take the job as cantor at St. Thomas Church. A few years later, Bach also became director of the Leipzig Collegium Musicum. It was a group of professional and student musicians who gave weekly performances. Oboist Heinz Holliger and violinist Eric Herbart play music that Bach composed for the Collegium, his concerto for oboe and violin.

Oboist Heinz Holliger, violinist Eric Herbart, and Camerata Bern played Johann Sebastian Bach's Concerto for Oboe and Violin. 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

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Ukrainian violinist Mela Tenenbaum has been concertmaster of New York's Philharmonia Virtuosi since the 1990s, and she is the soloist playing the 12th concerto by Pietro Locatelli, subtitled The Harmonic Labyrinth.

0: 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It includes music by 18th century Guatemalan composer Manuel José de Quirós, his star student Rafael Antonio Castellanos, who also happened to be his nephew, and Juan Antonio de Vargas y Guzmán, who was born in Spain but went to live and work in Veracruz, Mexico. Coming up in the next hour of Sunday Baroque, you will hear music by all three men.
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We love the fact that you come to WSHU with an open mind and an open heart. I'm WSHU music host Laura Enrico. 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

This is Sunday Baroque. I'm Suzanne Bona. And one of the many things I enjoy about summer is the way it sounds. Hearing all the birds and crickets and frogs and other wildlife chiming in on steamy summer days and nights. Composers enjoyed nature, too, and today's highlights include a concerto that Antonio Vivaldi nicknamed after conch shells and Georg Philipp Telemann's Cricket Symphony.

Fray Antonio Martín y Coy was a Spanish church organist in the 1700s who compiled what he called a pleasant garden of musical flowers, a variety of musical solos. Harpist Nuria Llopis Areny plays selections from the bouquet of music.

Harpist Nuria Llopis Areni played a pleasant garden of various musical flowers, Spanish music from the early 1700s, collected by the Spanish musician and Franciscan friar Antonio Martín y Coy. This is Sunday Baroque, supported by the Santa Fe Opera, presenting Puccini's Madama Butterfly in an outdoor amphitheater on a sprawling 150-acre campus for a unique and immersive opera experience. More at santafeopera.org. 17th-century Guatemalan musician Manuel José de Quirós was chapel master of the choir and orchestra of Santiago de Guatemala Cathedral. One of his star students was his nephew, Rafael Antonio Castellanos. Music by both men is performed by El Mundo, along with a little guitar sonata by Mexican musician Juan Antonio de Vargas y Guzmán.

Nell Snaitis, Jennifer Ellis Campani, and Ryland Angel were the singers with their colleagues in El Mundo, singing music by Guatemalan musicians Manuel José de Quiroz and Rafael Antonio Castellanos, and Mexican musician Juan Antonio de Vargas y Guzmán. A little Baroque wherever life takes you. 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

National distribution of Sunday Baroque is funded thanks to a generous group of listeners called the Friends of Sunday Baroque, whose contributors include Lynn Walther of Lake Grove, New York. Conch shells are not only lovely little natural curios. In Antonio Vivaldi's time, living in Venice, conch shells were also used as foghorns and signals. Vivaldi's concerto, catalog number 163, is nicknamed Conca. The composer was imitating the sound of a conch shell, and I Solisti Italiani performs it

Renato Fasano led I Solisti Italiani performing Antonio Vivaldi's Concerto Catalog No. 163, which is nicknamed for a conch shell. Georg Philipp Telemann composed a piece subtitled The Cricket Symphony. It features a cacophony of cricket sounds made by the various instruments, with two very prominent double basses as part of the mix. Simon Standage and Collegium Musicum 90 performed Telemann's Cricket Symphony.

Georg Philipp Telemann, inspired by nature sounds. Simon Standage and Collegium Musicum 90 performed the Cricket Symphony by Telemann. You can always look up more about the music on our website using the detailed playlists there. And if you'd like to hear today's show again later this week, you know, Tuesday Baroque, Thursday Baroque, any day Baroque, you can check out the online audio stream there. It is sundaybaroque.org. 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

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In 1723, Johann Sebastian Bach went to work in Leipzig at St. Thomas Church and stayed there for the remaining 27 years of his life. During those years, Bach and a variety of other local musicians would have weekly jam sessions at Zimmermann's Coffee House. Now, some of the music Bach brought to play with his friends were his orchestral suites, and the ensemble Café Zimmermann plays number 4.

0: Harpsichordist Celine Frisch and her group Café Zimmermann played the Fourth Orchestral Suite by Johann Sebastian Bach. Sunday Baroque is on Facebook. 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And you can also check us out online at sundaybaroque.org. Sunday Baroque is produced at WSHU in Fairfield, Connecticut, and funded by the Richard P. Garmany Fund at Hartford Foundation for Public Giving, providing support to institutions that are committed to enriching lives in Connecticut, including Hartford Performs and Connecticut Choral Artists. Our production team is Julie Ferdino, Jennifer Basher, Sabrina Garone, Ann Lopez, and Lexi Perinol. I'm Suzanne Bona, and this is Sunday Baroque.
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1: It's Sunday Baroque. I'm Suzanne Bona. Now, there were some extraordinary early musicians who achieved great longevity, especially for their time. They include German composer Georg Philipp Telemann, who lived to age 86 and continued to compose right to the end, and the French octogenarian Jean-Philippe Rameau, whose creative spark never faded. Rameau was 50 when he decided to try his hand at composing operas, opening up a new chapter for the remaining 31 years of his professional life. Today's highlights include music by Telemann and Rameau and other composers with long creative lives.

Innocenzo Alberti was a court musician in Ferrara, Italy, where he played cornet for nearly 40 years. Alberti was born in approximately 1535 and lived until 1615. Jordi Savall leads Hesperian 20, playing a pavane and galliard by Innocenzo Alberti.

79 and wrote at least 200 compositions. Many more seem to have been lost over the centuries. There are 50 surviving operas and around 100 sonatas and 60 concertos. This is one of the latter. It's an oboe concerto by Tommaso Albinoni that is so well-loved that it has been adapted by a variety of instruments. This is the original. Oboist Matthew Jenajohn is the soloist with Les Boreades of Montreal, playing the oboe concerto in D minor by Tommaso Albinoni.

Francis Corprone led Les Boreades of Montreal with oboe soloist Matthew Jenajohn. They played the Oboe Concerto in D minor by Tommaso Albinoni. 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

Sunday Baroque is funded thanks to the Friends of Sunday Baroque, whose contributors include the Straub family of Wilton, Connecticut, and Rita Sackett, in loving memory of her husband, Mark. German musician Heinrich Schütz lived to age 87 and composed right to the end. Approximately 500 of his compositions are still known today. Gravitation performs Schütz's secular madrigal, Return, O Dear Kisses.

Gravitation sang Return, O Dear Kisses, a secular madrigal by German composer Heinrich Schütz. When Georg Philipp Telemann died on June 25th in 1767, he was 86 and had composed some 3,000 pieces of music. The self-taught musician was just a child of 12 when he started composing, and he actively composed almost to the end. This is one of Telemann's last compositions, Sinfonia Melodica, played by the Berlin Baroque soloists.

Oboist Albrecht Meyer and Viola Orlovsky, and the Berlin Baroque soloists played Sinfonia Melodica, one of Georg Philipp Telemann's last compositions. There's more about the music at SundayBaroque.org.

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English church musician William Child lived to 91. Child was going on 80 when he wrote, "O Lord, grant the king a long life," for the coronation of King James II, and spoiler alert, the king only lived to age 67. Simon Preston leads the choir of Westminster Abbey and orchestra.

Simon Preston led the choir of Westminster Abbey and orchestra in the coronation anthem, "O Lord, Grant the King a Long Life," by William Child, who was granted a long life himself. He died at age 91. Jean-Philippe Rameau had a long and full career in music and died about 2 weeks shy of his 81st birthday. At age 50, he wrote the first of his many operas, Hippolyta and Arici. Les Arts Florissantes plays a suite from it.

0: William Christie and Lézard Florizant played a suite from the opera Hippolyta and Arisi by Jean-Philippe Rameau. Sunday Baroque is produced at the Richard P. Garmany Classical Music Production Suite at WSHU in Fairfield, Connecticut, by Julie Fredino, Jennifer Basher, Sabrina Garone, Anne Lopez, and Lexi Perinal. I'm Suzanne Bona, and this is Sunday Baroque.
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0: You've heard this before. It's nearly impossible to put a price on happiness and contentment. I'm WSHU music host Emily Boyer. 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
3: When President Trump announced an anti-crime task force in Memphis last fall, federal and local officials never mentioned immigration enforcement as a goal. 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
3: 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I'm Elsa Chang. 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
7: Live for NPR News in Washington, I'm Libby Casey. There is a pause in the attacks between the U.S. and Iran after almost 2 weeks of U.S. strikes on Iranian military targets and infrastructure and Iranian counterattacks on U.S. bases and other targets in the Gulf. NPR's Jane Araf.
8: The Iranian army spokesperson confirmed Sunday that Iran had indeed halted attacks at the same time that the U.S. had. And Iran's foreign ministry spokesman, Ismail Baghari, confirmed messages were exchanged between Iran and the U.S. through mediators. But he said Monday that Iran had not asked for talks and said, "We are currently not holding any negotiations with the American side."
7: The war launched by the U.S. and Israel hits the five-month mark tomorrow, the same day that Israeli Prime Minister Benjamin Netanyahu will meet with President Trump at the White House. The price of Brent crude, the global benchmark for oil, fell to about $89 a barrel this morning after hitting $102 a barrel last week. The price at the pump for regular gasoline is $4.11, according to AAA. NPR's Windsor Johnston reports analysts say the factors that keep oil prices in check may be fading.
9: Oil prices have surged as the war with Iran raises fears about disruptions to global energy supplies. But so far, the market has avoided the kind of sustained price hike many analysts expected. Bob McNally is the head of the Rapidan Energy Group and former White House energy advisor.
10: This entrenched optimism among traders, and that's a big deal because prices reflect how traders think about the future. And they've been very optimistic, believing President Trump that this is going to end soon.
9: McNally says lower oil demand from China also helped ease pressure on prices, but he warns those buffers may not last if the conflict continues to escalate. Windsor Johnston, NPR News, Washington.
7: A new survey finds 3 in 4 voters say the cost of childcare is a major problem. NPR's Jennifer Ludden reports it's among reasons affordability is a top issue this election year.
11: For parents who pay for childcare, more than a third say it's one of their top 2 expenses. That's according to a poll commissioned by the First 5 Years Fund, which advocates for expanding early learning and care. Nearly half of parents say childcare challenges affect their work. And it's not just them. Nearly 40% of all voters say they're affected when a colleague's childcare is disrupted. Nationally, there is a serious shortage of childcare, and in many places, it can cost more than housing or college tuition. A growing number of cities and states are committing money to expand free and subsidized childcare. They say their local economies depend on it. Critics argue it drives up government spending. Jennifer Ludden, NPR News, Washington.
7: It's NPR News.
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Cavatina, theme from the Vietnam War film The Deer Hunter, with a score by Stanley Myers. It was performed by pianist Michael Chertok on WSHU Public Radio 91.1 FM. Good morning. I'm Emily Boyer. So glad to be with you. Thanks for starting the week with us. 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And thank you. What do you do when you play an instrument and you have an idea of how you want music for your instrument to sound? Well, you write it yourself. That's what Leo Brower did. He is a Cuban guitarist, and you can hear a concerto he wrote for guitar coming up in less than 20 minutes on WSHU. First, speaking of playing an instrument, I'm a horn player, and I did not know about this important woman in our field until I came across her recording recently. Vladimíra Klánská is a Czech horn player who was in the role of solo horn with the Prague Symphony Orchestra and internationally recognized chamber ensembles. Vladimíra Klánská is featured with the Prajak Quartet in Wolfgang Amadeus Mozart's Horn Quintet.

Wolfgang Amadeus Mozart's horn quintet was performed by the Project Quartet and Czech horn player Vladimír Klanska on WSHU Public Radio. If you like Mozart, there is more music by Wolfgang Amadeus Mozart for you all ready to go at noon today. It's midday Mozart. You can catch music by Wolfgang Amadeus Mozart every day at noon. It's there for you to accompany you while you eat lunch or you're out running errands. I'm Emily Boyer. It's good to be with you every weekday on WSHU Public Radio. 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Leo Brower is a Cuban guitarist and also a composer. And as a guitarist and composer, he wanted to hear guitar concertos that, as he said, fizz like good champagne. So that's what he wrote. Brower's third guitar concerto features guitarist Ricardo Cobo with Richard Capp leading Pro Musica Kyiv.

Guitar soloist Ricardo Cobo with Pro Musica Kyiv, directed by Richard Kapp, in Concerto Elegiaco No. 3 by Cuban guitarist and composer Leo Brower. You can stay with the sounds of Cuba. Well, the sounds of Cuba that found a home in New York City with music from West Side Story coming up in just over 10 minutes on WSHU Public Radio. Good morning. I'm Emily Boyer. 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While you're on Instagram, you can find WSHU there too. 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Austrian violinist Fritz Kreisler wrote Viennese Rhapsodic Fantasietta in the early 1940s. Tessa Lark is a violinist who brings it to us now, along with pianist Amy Yang.

Viennese Rhapsodic Fantasietta by Fritz Kreisler, star violinist himself, performed by contemporary star performers, pianist Amy Yang and violinist Tessa Lark. In addition to her busy performing career, both as a classical musician and in American folk styles, Tessa Lark is the artistic director for a music series in Old Lyme, Connecticut, Musical Masterworks. 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Our music production office at WSHU is also a busy place, thanks to the work of Jennifer Basher, Ann Lopez, Lexi Paranal, and Sabrina Gavron. I'm Emily Boyer, and it is so good to be with you this morning. Thank you for supporting the programs and music you love on WSHU. 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To New York City in the 1950s on the Upper West Side, echoing the sounds of Latin dance, Leonard Bernstein's West Side Story Symphonic Dances are performed by the Minnesota Orchestra, directed by Ado DeVart.

The Minnesota Orchestra, led by Ada DeVart, in West Side Story Symphonic Dances by Leonard Bernstein, great American composer. You're listening to WSCU Public Radio. Good morning. I'm Emily Boyer. Wonderful to have you listening this morning. Every writer has one. The story you can't stop thinking about. The memory that keeps resurfacing. The question that never quite goes away. WSHU and the Westport Writers Workshop invite Connecticut writers to take part in Connecticut Voices, a new storytelling collaboration. The theme is, what haunts you? Start writing, revising, or fine-tuning your story now. Submissions open September 1st. 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Adrienne Alpert began her musical career as a singer before she turned to composing. Swing Shift is inspired by singers from the 50s and 60s, like Ella Fitzgerald and Sarah Vaughan, performed by bassoonist Kristen Schillinger, pianist Jed Moss, and drummer Keith Lloyd.

getting its feel from mid-century singers like Ella Fitzgerald and Sarah Vaughan and others, Swing Shift by Adrian Elbert was commissioned and performed by bassoonist Kristen Schillinger, along with pianist Jed Moss and drummer Keith Lloyd on WSHU Public Radio. Good morning. It's great to have you listening this morning. I'm Emily Boyer. 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And Music Mountain Summer Festival, presenting artistic director Oscar Espina Ruiz and the Aranis Quartet, with a pre-concert talk by composer Alfonso Fuentes, Sunday at 2 p.m., musicmountain.org. Are you familiar with a concept album? The idea is all the songs can stand alone, and then all the songs on the album can also come together to create a unifying theme or story. Well, this idea predates recording technology, like Franz Josef Haydn's trio of symphonies all about time of day. It tells the story together, and then they can also stand alone. Here is the third in the set, the Night Symphony by Franz Josef Haydn, performed by the Vienna Academy, led by Martin Hasselbach.

Martin Hasselbach directed the Vienna Academy in Franz Joseph Haydn's Symphony No. 8, a very early symphony by Haydn, part of his trio of symphonies based on time of day. And this is the third in the set, the night or the evening symphony. And it was hardly a lullaby, right? It's more like a dance party. You're listening to WSHU Public Radio. Good morning. I am Emily Boyer. 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News you trust, music you love. Now, Felix Mendelssohn is a composer whose students study. But back when he was a student, who did he study? Composers like Franz Joseph Haydn and Ludwig van Beethoven. He picks up on their music in his piano sonata in B-flat, performed by a pianist based right here in our neighborhood in Southern Connecticut, Frederick Chu.

Frederick Chu, internationally recognized pianist who happens to live right in our neighborhood in Southern Connecticut. Frederick Chu performed the Piano Sonata No. 3 by Felix Mendelssohn. Felix and his sister Fanny both benefited from really excellent music education growing up, both becoming excellent composers. Although Felix ended up developing a public career, his sister Fanny's music didn't really have the ability to stick due to social pressures. Well, her music is back in the repertoire, and you can hear a piece by Fanny Mendelssohn coming up in a little over an hour on WSHU Public Radio. I'm Emily Boyer. So good to be with you this morning. 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Film music composers often use horn to evoke feelings of majesty and grandeur and triumph. This piece is not film music yet, although I wouldn't be surprised if it makes its way into a movie. It was composed for the concert stage. Erica Wazin's Grand Canyon Suite is performed by a bunch of horn players from the American Horn Quartet and the horn players of the New York Philharmonic.

Grand Canyon Suite for Eight Horns by Erica Wazin, performed by members of the American Horn Quartet and horns of the New York Philharmonic. I'm Emily Boyer, and you're listening to WSHU Public Radio. 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And your outpouring of support deserves a fanfare. Czech composer Leo Janáček was going for majestic fanfares in his Sinfonietta. It's performed by the Czechoslovak Radio Symphony Orchestra, led by Ondráš Lenard.

Sinfonietta by Czech composer Leo Janáček. Andráš Lejnard conducted the Czechoslovak Radio Symphony Orchestra. I'm Emily Boyer, and you're listening to WSHU Public Radio. 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It is lunchtime. Grab your lunch and pull up with Wolfgang Amadeus Mozart. You know you could answer emails right now. You know you could pull out your phone and scroll. Well, yes, those aren't bad things. You could do that anytime, though. 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I have two pieces by Mozart to share today. In a few minutes, one of his uplifting violin concertos featuring American violinist Pamela Frank. First, the Tkach Quartet and violist Georgi Pauk in Mozart's Adagio and Fugue.

Wolfgang Amadeus Mozart's Adagio and Fugue, performed by violist Georgi Pauk and the Takash Quartet, for the first of two midday Mozart pieces for Monday on WSHU Public Radio. Thanks so much for having us with you. I'm Emily Boyer. 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Support also comes from the estate of Ingeborg J. Gleer, whose bequest supports classical music on WSHU. Cadenza is a term in music that you might not know, but you probably can recognize right away what it sounds like. A cadenza is that moment in a concerto when the orchestra drops out and it's only the soloist who is playing. In Mozart's time, the cadenzas were often improvised on the spot by the performer. Now, it's typical to write them out in advance. In this performance of Mozart's Violin Concerto No. 4, the featured violinist is Pamela Frank, and she's playing cadenzas written by David Zinman, who is also the conductor who leads the Zurich Tonhalle Orchestra.

Wolfgang Amadeus Mozart's Violin Concerto No. 4, performed by the Zurich Tonhalle Orchestra, conducted by David Zinman, who also was composed in that. He composed the cadenza passages. Those are the sections that feature the soloist alone. Mozart left them open for improvisation or interpretation. The violin soloist was Pamela Frank. Midday Mozart on WSHU Public Radio. Thanks for having us with you this afternoon. Can ice cream really be a part of a long, healthy life? And what book has stayed with you long after you turned the last page? The Pause explores questions like these with surprising ideas, practical insights, and invitations to connect with fellow WSHU listeners, like helping build our summer reading list by sharing a favorite book. The Pause delivers stories that feed your curiosity and your sense of possibility every Wednesday. 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More information at BikeNewportRI.org. Written toward the end of her life, Fanny Mendelssohn's Piano Trio in D minor is performed by the McAllister Trio.

0: The McAlister Trio performing the piano trio in D minor by Fanny Mendelssohn. I'm Emily Boyer, and this is WSHU Public Radio with support from Sacred Heart University's Master of Arts in Strategic Communications and Public Relations program, providing the skills to effectively 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
1: Live from NPR News, I'm Lakshmi Singh. President Trump is headed to Michigan today for an event on the economy. The visit comes with fewer than 100 days left until the congressional midterm elections. NPR's Mara Liasson reports on where things stand for Democrats and Republicans.
2: To win a majority in the House of Representatives, Democrats need a net pickup of 3 seats. To win a majority in the Senate, Democrats need a net pickup of 4 seats. Republicans are facing strong headwinds. President Trump's approval rating is under 40%. Voters are sour on the economy, and they blame the Iran war and Trump's tariffs for keeping prices high at the pump and the grocery store. But Republicans have some structural advantages, too. They've raised much more money than Democrats. Democrats have the advantage of enthusiasm. Democratic voters have been turning out in larger numbers than Republicans in primaries and special elections this year. Mara Liasson, NPR News.
1: The U.S. military has paused airstrikes against Iran as both sides try to negotiate an end to nearly 5 months of hostilities. Suzanne Maloney, an Iran expert with Brookings Institution, a nonprofit think tank in Washington, D.C., responds to whether this pause in fighting might be able to accomplish what previous pauses could not.
3: The president and his administration here in Washington seem to have rightly decided that there was no military value to continuing additional airstrikes on Iran. The president had been threatening to strike civilian targets. That was likely to lead to an escalation, not just by Iran, but by the Houthis, who have sought to target traffic in the Red Sea, the Bab el-Mandeb, as well as Saudi oil infrastructure.
1: The 4 American service members most recently killed during renewed fighting between the U.S. and Iran are no longer listed as part of the Iran war death toll, according to the Associated Press. Their names, as well as dozens believed to be wounded during the conflict, have been shifted to a new category called Overseas Operations. It's been added to the Defense Casualty Analysis System's website. More than 1 million acres of mostly rangeland has now burned in Oregon. NPR's Kirk Sigler reports more than 24 fires are stretching resources and causing thousands of people to evacuate.
4: The wildfires have closed highways across central and eastern Oregon, including stretches of Interstate 84 that links Boise, Idaho to Portland, Oregon. Most are burning in remote federal rangeland and on private ranches and are causing major headaches for ranchers who are having to move cattle away from the flames with sometimes no warning. Oregon is coming off its driest and warmest winter on record, with very little snowpack and now extremely dry fuels, including invasive grasses. The governor has declared states of emergency in multiple counties, and the state is now considered the top federal firefighting priority in the country. Kirk Sigler, NPR News, Boise.
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6: Hi, I'm Lauren Rico. Good to be with you on 91.1 FM WSHU. I hope you had a wonderful weekend. Coming up, a grand concerto by Johann Nepomuk Hummel. We'll also hear music by Hovhannes. And a little bit later, Brahms writes variations on a theme by Schumann. A lot of good stuff. Hope you're planning on sticking around. Right now, it is contemporary composer Michael Torkey. Ecstatic Orange. It was written in 1985, and it's one of several orchestral works inspired by colors. It's performed by David Zinman and the Baltimore Symphony Orchestra.

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0: Johann Nepomuk Hummel lived from 1778 to 1837. He studied with Mozart when he was a kid and later went on to become one of Europe's leading pianists. Also not a bad composer. This is Hummel's Grand Concerto in F for Bassoon and Orchestra. Nicholas McGeegan conducts the Toronto Chamber Orchestra. Nadina Mackie Jackson is the bassoonist.

0: Canadian bassoonist Nadina Mackey-Jackson joining the Toronto Chamber Orchestra and conductor Nicholas McGeegan. They performed the Grand Concerto in F for Bassoon and Orchestra by Johann Nepomuk Hummel. On 91.1 FM WSHU, news you trust, music you love.
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0: Alan Hovhaness composed more than 500 works during his career. 500. That's really just blows my mind. This is just one of them, the String Quartet No. 4. It's performed by the Shanghai String Quartet.

0: The Shanghai String Quartet with Alan Hovhaness's String Quartet No. 4. 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
0: Gina Gilley is an American composer and a conductor, and she's a horn player, so she knows her way around that instrument. This is her sonata for horn and piano. James Bolden, horn. Justin Havard, piano.

0: Sonata for Horn and Piano by Gina Gilley. James Bolden was the horn player, Justin Havard the pianist. 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
0: I'm not sure why Florence Price opted to write her piano concerto in just one movement. There aren't actual breaks in between, but there are definitely distinct sections and themes that run throughout the entirety, kind of threading it all together. Here's the piano concerto in one movement by Florence Price. Jerry Lynn Johnson conducts the Norwegian Radio Orchestra. Mariana Sherinian is the pianist.

0: Pianist Marianne Sherinian with the Norwegian Radio Orchestra, Jerry Lynn Johnson, conducted them for the Piano Concerto in One Movement by Florence Price. This is 91.1 FM WSHU. I'm Lauren Rico.
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0: There were a few times when Johannes Brahms borrowed themes from other composers, including his good friend Robert Schumann. Brahms' Variations on a Theme by Robert Schumann, performed by pianist Silke Thora Matthies and Christian Kohn.

0: Variations on a theme by Robert Schumann by Johannes Brahms. Silke Toremattis was the pianist and Christian Kuhn the pianist. This is 91.1 WSHU FM HD 1 and 3 Fairfield, 89.9 WSUF HD 2 Noyak Greenport, 107.5 FM in Noyak and Sag Harbor, WSHU.org and on your smart speaker and mobile device. 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
0: Mikhail Ippolitov Ivanov spent years in the Caucasus, where local music inspired many of his compositions, including his Caucasian sketches. This is the Suite No. 1, Vladimir Fedosyev with the Moscow Radio Symphony Orchestra.

0: Caucasian Sketches, Suite No. 1 by Mikhail Ipolitov Ivanov. Vladimir Fedosyev led the Moscow Radio Symphony Orchestra. 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
0: From Judith Lang Zaymont, this lovely little calendar collection. It's a set of character pieces inspired by the changing months of the year. Nanette Kaplan-Solomon is the pianist.

0: Calendar Collection by Judith Lang Zaymont. Nanette Kaplan Solomon was the pianist on WSHU.
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0: This is one of the final pieces composed by Florence Price, her Violin Concerto No. 2, written in the year before her death. It's performed by Rachel Barton Pine, and Jonathan Hayward leads the Royal Scottish National Orchestra.

0: Florence Price's Violin Concerto No. 2, Jonathan Hayward and the Royal Scottish National Orchestra. The violin soloist was Rachel Barton Pine. Classical music on WSHU is produced by Sabrina Garone, Ann Lopez, and Lexi Paranol in the Richard P. Garmany Classical Music Production Suite on the campus of Sacred Heart University in Fairfield, Connecticut. I'm Laura Enrico. Thanks so much for your company. I'm back tonight between 8 and 10. If you feel like stopping by, Ballet Scenes by Glazunov are on the agenda. Also, one of Mozart's violin sonatas and El Amor Brujo, Love the Magician. We're going to have a good time. 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

There's something to be said about having a good, steady job. Working for Prince Esterhazy for about 3 decades, Joseph Haydn made a great living for himself, but he was also limited. It wasn't until his boss died that he was able to get out and conduct some of his music in cities he had never before visited. When he was about to visit London for the first time, Mozart asked him how he thought he would get along. "You don't speak English," he said. And Haydn, he had the right mindset and the right comeback. Stay with me. One of his London symphonies is just 30 minutes ahead. Two Stephens in this recording. There's a Stephen with a V, Isserlis, playing cello. Stephen with a PH, Huff, piano. Here's the Gavotte No. 2 by David Popper.

Stephen Isserlis, cello, Stephen Huff, piano. That's the Gavotte No. 2, composed by David Popper. Music that Joseph Haydn wrote for his first trip anywhere. One of his London symphonies is just ahead. But for his first opera, Dmitri Kabalevsky wasn't able to visit France in person, so he just studied French folk music from afar. Cola Brugnon is based on Romain Rolland's 1919 novel. It's set in the 16th century, and it follows Cola, a woodcarver and sculptor, through a plot the sources themselves admit is a little bit of a tangle. Here's the Cola Brugnon Overture with Mikhail Pletnev conducting the Russian National Orchestra.

The overture from Kola Brunion by Dmitri Kabalevsky. Mikhail Pletnev conducting the Russian National Orchestra. Adrian Leeper conducts the RTE Concert Orchestra next, and his advocacy for Samuel Coleridge Taylor's music goes all the way back to 1995. This release is often cited as a benchmark for the Afro-British composer's music, and it gives you more than just Hiawatha. Here's the Roma Suite with Adrian Leeper and the RTE Concert Orchestra.

Hi, I'm Scott Blankenship with music by Maurice Ravel, written to honor an old master. 1909 marked the centenary of Joseph Haydn's death, and a French magazine editor commissioned a whole group for tributes in the magazine's special Haydn issue. They asked six composers the same puzzle: write a short piano piece using the letters of Haydn's name as a five-note musical motif. Maurice Ravel returned this.

Minuet on the Name of Haydn by Maurice Ravel. That was Jean-Yves Thibaudet playing the piano. Now music from the man himself, who spent much of his life as a freelance musician and composer, which was pretty challenging to cobble together a life that way. But when he landed a gig as the court composer for the Esterházys, everything clicked. He was locked in, you could say, literally and figuratively. After 30 years of not being able to leave, though, Haydn finally arrived in London on New Year's Day, 1791, and immediately began working on new works for a concert series, the Symphony No. 95 among them.

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Fall Fair by Godfrey Rideout finishes the hour. This is Uri Meyer conducting the Edmonton Symphony Orchestra.

0: It's called Fall Fair by Godfrey Rideout with Uri Meyer, conducting the Edmonton Symphony Orchestra. I'm Scott Blankenship.
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2: You've probably heard before that it's nearly impossible to put a price tag on happiness and contentment. I'm Sunday Baroque host Suzanne Bona, and thousands of people are coming together to bolster cultural expression and celebrate the arts and artists and make this music accessible to everyone, regardless of their background. 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
0: This tone poem by Richard Strauss follows Till Eulenspiegel, a legendary German trickster, through a string of pranks. Like the time he rode a horse through a marketplace or mocked clergy, and generally made a nuisance of himself. But it all catches up with him. The music depicts a trial, a drum roll, a hanging, rendered so bluntly you can practically see the trapdoor. And then that opening theme sneaks back in unbothered because apparently you can get rid of Till, but not the idea of him. It's 25 minutes ahead.
3: This is the Composer's Datebook for July 27th. I'm John Burge. Alfred Hitchcock's Cold War spy film, Torn Curtain, opened in New York theaters on today's date in 1966. It was the swingin' 60s, and Hitchcock had asked his longtime collaborator, composer Bernard Herrmann, for a pop score that would sound with it, including a possible hit single as the main title. What Hitch did not want was, as he put it, more Richard Strauss. Bernard Herrmann assured Hitch that he knew exactly what was required, and then ignored him completely. Herrmann thought Torn Curtain was a dangerously weak film and one that needed a huge symphonic score with an eerie choir of massed flutes and ominous, oppressive brass to make it effective. When Hitch heard a Hollywood studio orchestra rehearsing Herrmann's main title music, he fired Herrmann on the spot and called in someone else to score the film. Bernard Herrmann was crushed. He had thought that Hitch should have been grateful. "You call in the doctor to make you healthy, not to make you rich," Herrmann later quipped. And he may have been right. Torn Curtain is regarded as one of Hitchcock's lamest efforts, while Herrmann's rejected score has gone on to be recorded and admired on its own. Composer's Datebook is produced by APM, American Public Media, in conjunction with the American Composers Forum, reminding you that all music was once new.

That was written by Florence Price. It comes from seven descriptive pieces. That one's Hilda's Waltz, which is all the description you need, I guess. The pianist was Rochelle Sennett. You can find all sorts of transcriptions of this next piece. Small orchestras, guitar quartets, organ. Once on a vacation in England, I even heard it played on a steel drum in a London tube station. But this afternoon, you're going to hear Sleepers Awake by Johann Sebastian Bach with the Los Angeles Master Chorale, and Akiko Myers playing the violin. Zhaibon Huang is the organ soloist with Grant Gershon conducting.

Wacker auf, ruf uns die Stimme. That's Sleepers Awake by Johann Sebastian Bach. Grant Gershon conducting the Los Angeles Master Chorale. Anna Kiko Meyer's violin. Chaban Huang was the organ soloist. Sir Arthur Bliss's Royal Palaces suite is next. This is a series of little musical vignettes with all the glitter of courtly gatherings that you'd expect. But it was originally written as part of incidental music for a BBC television documentary called The Royal Palaces of Britain, and later extracted into

Music from the Royal Palace's suite. That was the main theme by Arthur Bliss. Ramon Gamba conducting the BBC Philharmonic Orchestra.

Mozart's clarinet quintet uses every skill and technique that a clarinet soloist would need. There's plenty of flashy pyrotechnics, but also points where the soloist has to play quietly and coax out long passages in a single breath. But it probably wouldn't have been written this way if Mozart wasn't such good friends with clarinet virtuoso Anton Stadler. He wrote his clarinet quintet for Anton. Here's the first movement, with Wigmore soloists and Michael Collins plays Bassett clarinet.

That's the first movement from the clarinet quintet by Mozart with Wigmore soloists and Michael Collins playing the basset clarinet. Richard Strauss based Till Eulenspiegel's Merry Pranks on the medieval German folk trickster who insulted the clergy, disrupted markets, and generally made a mockery of anyone in a position of authority. And Strauss gives him a jaunty little horn theme that just keeps popping back up no matter how much trouble it causes, which is either charming or exhausting, depending on your tolerance for repeat offenders. But Till eventually gets caught and hanged by the authorities that he spent the whole piece humiliating. And just when you think he's gone, in the final bars, Till's theme comes back one more time.

And the theme comes back around at the end. You just can't get rid of Till Eulenspiegel. Till Eulenspiegel's Merry Pranks by Richard Strauss, with Gustavo Dudamel conducting the Berlin Philharmonic.

Jenny Lynn playing Eliza in Ascot, written by Frederick Lowe. And if you're a piano fan, don't miss today's free daily download. It's May Song by Edward Elgar. 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You'll find that music by Elgar, plus works by Delius, Mozart, Mascagni, and many others, all for free. Now, where that Strauss piece that you heard about 5 minutes ago makes you feel like you'll never get rid of a nuisance, Robert Schumann here gives you definite closure. He nearly titled his Symphony No. 1 Spring's Farewell, but he ultimately landed on Spring, and the finale is next with George Zell conducting the Cleveland Orchestra.

0: Robert Schumann's Symphony No. 1 originally had the title Spring's Farewell, but ultimately he went with just Spring, and that was the fourth movement, the finale, with Sir George Sell conducting the Cleveland Orchestra. I'm Scott Blankenship. Thanks a lot for your company this afternoon.
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0: Blue like the sky, where all possibilities soar. Cathedrals, a place of thought, growth, and spiritual expression. Composer Jennifer Higdon said this music comes from imagining a journey through a glass cathedral in the sky. She said the walls would be transparent, and she saw the images of clouds and blueness permeating from outside of this church. Coming up later in the hour, Higdon invites you to enter the sanctuary and enjoy the sensation of contemplation that moves to one of celebration. Stay with me for Blue Cathedral. Jean-Yves Alsance conducts the New Zealand Symphony Orchestra with Fête Bohème from the Suite No. 4, Picturesque Scenes by Jules Massenet.

Fête Bohème, that's from the Suite No. 4, Picturesque Scenes, written by Jules Massenet, with Jean-Yves Ossens conducting the New Zealand Symphony Orchestra. Hi, I'm Scott Blankenship. Glad to have your company. Thanks for coming along. Next, you're going to hear some peak Los Angeles Guitar Quartet music. There's been a change in their lineup recently after Scott Tennant retired, but this recording comes from their Air and Ground release. That iteration of the quartet was Scott Tennant, Andrew York, John Dearman, and Bill Kenningeiser. Here's Celtic Fair.

Composed by Leopold Mozart, the Symphony in G Major with Matthias Bamert, conducting the London Mozart Players. 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

This is the third of four folk suites written by William Grant Still, and each is an arrangement of actual folk songs collected from all across the Americas. This one draws specifically on an Inca dance and song from Peru and a bow and arrow dance song from Santo Domingo Pueblo, New Mexico. It's the folk suite number 3, played by Sierra Winds.

With the Folk Suite No. 3 by William Grant Still, that was Sierra Winds. Music by Jennifer Higdon is coming up in about 15 minutes, right after this music by Franz Schubert, which most likely was intended for Schubert himself, or maybe even his brother Ferdinand to play. However, it sat unperformed and unpublished until 1897. And this is the stuff that you'd have heard if you ever visited the Schubert place for one of their little music nights. This is pure domestic Schubertiade music. The Rondo for violin and strings with the National Arts Center Orchestra. Pinka Zukerman is the violinist and conductor.

Conductor and violinist Pinchas Zukerman with the National Arts Center Orchestra. That was the Rondo for Violin and Strings by Franz Schubert.

Jennifer Higdon wrote Blue Cathedral at a unique juncture in her life. She was questioning what actually makes a life. She said, "The recent loss of my younger brother, Andrew Blue, made me reflect on the amazing journeys that we all make in our lives, crossing paths with so many other individuals, singularly and collectively, learning and growing each step of the way." She wrote Blue Cathedral for the 75th anniversary of the Curtis Institute of Music, combining thoughts of her brother along with a vision of a big glass church in the sky.

0: Written for the 75th anniversary of the Curtis Institute of Music and for her late younger brother, Andrew Blue, Jennifer Higdon said that Blue Cathedral is a story that commemorates living and passing through places of knowledge and of sharing and of that song called life. Robert Spano, conducting the Atlanta Symphony Orchestra. I'm Scott Blankenship. 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
1: 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We're expanding our world together.

Gustav Mahler once told Jean Sibelius that a symphony must be like the world. It has to embrace everything. Well, that would explain a lot. Have you seen how long some of Mahler's symphonies run? But Sibelius heard him out and was, by all accounts, unmoved. Jean didn't care about embracing the world, he just wanted the thing to make sense as music. Two very different definitions of ambition. I'll get into that argument a little bit later on in the hour, along with the opening movement of Sibelius's Symphony No. 3. This hour starts off with pianist Douglas Riva. Zapateado, composed by Enrique Granados.

By Enrique Granados, that was Zapateado, played by pianist Douglas Riva. And you can download some free piano music right now at yourclassical.org. 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Even the most famous artists had periods when they simply couldn't afford to turn down any commissions or projects. But hopefully that changes as their career goes on. But anyway, this comes from an era in Claude Debussy's career when he took any work that he could get. A Scottish general named Meredith Reed approached Debussy for a march based on traditional melodies of the Ross clan, of which Reed was a descendant. Debussy gave him the Scottish March, with Louis de Framont conducting the Radio Luxembourg Orchestra

the Symphony No. 3 by John Sibelius. Next is Janet C., flute, and Stephen Schultz, also playing flute, with the Philharmonia Baroque Orchestra, with Nicholas McKeegan conducting the Concerto for Two Flutes by Antonio Vivaldi.

A concerto for two flutes by Antonio Vivaldi with Nicholas McKeegan, conducting Philharmonia Baroque Orchestra with Janet C. and Stephen Schultz playing the flutes.

Hi, I'm Scott Blankenship with music by Fanny Mendelssohn for you. Now, she was just as talented as her younger brother Felix, and some said she was actually the more passionate composer of the two. And Felix published 6 of her songs under his own name. But you know, years later, Queen Victoria asked Felix, would you play my favorites of your songs? And he had to admit that the one she loved wasn't his, but Fanny's. Let's sample a little bit of Fanny's music here, a romance from her string quartet in E-flat major with the Aben Quartet.

Romance from the String Quartet in E-flat Major by Fanny Mendelssohn with the Eben Quartet. Now, this next piece has a Mendelssohn connection, but with Felix. It became a fixture in young Felix's own repertoire. 12 years old when he attended the premiere and a staple of his own concert programs, which he played first at 18 in his very first public concert on the same bill as the premiere of his own Midsummer Night's Dream overture. It's the concert piece for piano and orchestra by Carl Maria von Weber with Alfred Brendel Piano and the London Symphony Orchestra.

The Concert Piece for Piano and Orchestra by Carl Maria von Weber. That was Claudio Abbado conducting the London Symphony Orchestra and pianist Alfred Brendel.

Gustav Mahler once told John Sibelius that the symphony has to be like the world and has to encompass everything. Sibelius said, "Nah, I don't know. I prefer just to have severity of form and an interconnection among the motifs." Here's the first movement from his Symphony No. 3 with the Gothenburg Symphony Orchestra.

0: And that's just the beginning of the Symphony No. 3 by Jean Sibelius. That was the Gothenburg Symphony Orchestra. I'm Scott Blankenship. Thanks very much for your company. Always good to have you listening in.
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2: 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From all of us at WSHU and from those whose lives you've changed for the better, thank you. We're expanding our world together. I'm Lauren Rico. Good evening. Hope you're doing well on this Monday. You're listening to 91.1 FM WSHU, news you trust, music you love. Mozart starts us off his Sonata No. 21 for violin. He was one of the first composers to really turn this into a true partnership between violin and piano, rather than just the piano accompanying the violin. They're having a dialogue here. Bruno Zwicker, violinist, Rosel Mölzer, piano.